0: A public service announcement brought to you by the Illinois Department of Public Health, Brady, and the Ad Council.
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6: 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They've shared their life stories, how they've overcome obstacles, and what their version of success looks like.
8: Our lives have no boundaries except for our own fear.
6: What are the keys to success? What can you learn from these wise women?
9: Life is a gift. Never take it for granted.
6: Welcome to the story behind her success. Portraits of women who will inspire you. I'm always on the lookout for women who will inspire you. And this week, I've got the story of a mom who has created a movement for moms. Her company is called Mom Bomb, and she makes all-natural bath bombs. She gives 100% of the proceeds to the nonprofit arm of her company, devoted to women in crisis. Why does she do this? How does she do this? Well, let's find out. Her name is Heather Roberts. This is her story. Heather, welcome to my living room.
10: Thank you so much for having me. I love this.
6: So we have to give some props to Kim Kerrigan, our mutual friend. She had you on her podcast series, which is called Kerrigan and Company. And on that particular episode, I was her co-host. And you walked in the room and I said to myself, I got to know this woman some more. Your energy was contagious. So listen, every great idea comes from someplace very deep down inside. Tell me the story behind the creation of Mom Bomb.
10: I have been an entrepreneur since I was about 4 years old.
6: There's a story there.
10: And one day my body just said enough, and I started having seizures, and I was a high functioning member of society. So when my body failed me and I was no longer able to function, but more importantly, I wasn't able to be a mother to my six children, it really caused me to reevaluate my whole life. And what was I working so hard for?
6: How long did that go on for? And were you diagnosed with something? Did you figure it out?
10: It went on for 10 months, and I went to about 16 neurologists that all told me different variations of I was crazy and stressed, to which I said, yes, but also there's something wrong with me. And I got very lucky one day that I found a neurologist who was willing to just take a little extra time to look at my reports, and she found an inflamed, it's called trigeminal nerve. It was causing something called trigeminal neuralgia. I had never heard of that.

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changes may occur

same problems. Did it have to be this difficult? Could the fan experience have been better? It wasn't only Boston. From the start, organizers here and other host cities ran into the same formidable roadblock. FIFA, the Zurich-based organization that owns and operates the tournament and is projected to rake in a record $11 billion from the games. For the 2026 tournament, FIFA President Gianni Infantino restructured the tournament, effectively splitting it in two. FIFA retained absolute control over the event and most of its revenues, while host cities and stadium authorities were on the hook for the costs, including hundreds of millions of dollars in upgrades to stadiums, transportation, security, and public fan festivals. FIFA was focused on the three things that really mattered to them: money, money, and more money, said Pat Moscaritolo, former head of the Greater Boston Convention and Visitors Bureau, who helped bring the 1994 World Cup here. It was their way or the highway, and the result was lowered expectations and a reduced fan experience. Additionally, the pool of potential corporate funders was small because FIFA prohibited host op committees from sponsorships with companies that compete with existing FIFA sponsors. Time and time again, Boston's host committee proposed local sponsors that were rejected by FIFA, according to Loind. The categories of brands that we could go after were very thin, Loind said. While a $5 million grant from Meet Boston provided vital startup funding, the depth of the committee's financial difficulties came to light in March. Amid its heated dispute with Foxborough town officials, the committee revealed it had less than $2 million in the bank for an event projected to cost more than $100 million to pull off. John Persh, the Boston Committee's former chief commercial officer, said FIFA sought to help but had also established its own revenue goals that made it difficult for local organizers. FIFA is going to FIFA. They never shield away from the amount of revenue that they wanted to generate to be able to do that, and I think that that had a trickle-down effect, he said. In Boston, fundraising constraints had one highly visible casualty: the scaled-back fan festival at City Hall Plaza. Originally planned as a 39-day celebration, the lack of money forced organizers to reduce the festival by nearly 60% to just 16 days. What's more, Boston capped attendance at just 5,000 people at any time. By comparison, other host cities went all out. Miami's Waterfront Festival hosted up to 30,000 fans, while Philadelphia drew a staggering 55,000 to a hilltop park to watch Haiti face Brazil on June 19th. While Boston hosted nearly a dozen smaller community watch parties to fill the gaps and staged its own watch parties on the plaza after FanFest left, the situation left a bitter taste for some locals. The event, designed for regular fans who were priced out of the stadium games, was the one that got cut short. Looking back this week, Wu said she initially pushed for a longer fan festival that would have extended several more days to capture the excitement of the high-stakes quarterfinal matches. However, due to strict budget constraints, organizers had already committed to the shortened schedule. By the time the demand was clear, it was logistically impossible to renegotiate terms with vendors, Wu said. As a result, construction crews began dismantling the giant stage at City Hall Plaza on June 27th, not quite halfway through the tournament, and 3 weeks before festivals in Houston and Philadelphia were scheduled to wrap up. To Wu, the festival's early shutdown was a missed opportunity. We already had a gigantic stage that could have stayed up a bit longer had the financial resources been certain from the beginning, Wu said. The decision around the length of that was based on the host committee's resources that they had in hand and their decision that there were not enough funds to go longer. But the scaled-back fan festival was merely the tip of the iceberg. International visitors to Boston grumbled about having to shell out $80 for round trip for trains to Foxborough, quadrupled the normal rate, while many other cities charged regular transit fares. The dispute Wu had with the T over South Station was resolved only 12 days before the first match. Meanwhile, the effort to recruit and train 3,000 volunteers was hampered by delays, communication breakdowns, and glitches. To top it off, many communities

sunny place for shady people, and you don't get much shadier than Lamar. But so what? Look at all the wonderful things that have happened to Governor Maury Healey's beloved thug DEI aide since he was lugged for alleged distribution of 27 kilos of cocaine last fall. While in jail, he got a $31,439 buyout from his dear benefactor, the governor. Then he got his drug kingpin bail reduced from $75,000 to $25,000 by a female Healey-appointed judge. Then his mom won $650,000 from the Massachusetts State Lottery, following in the footsteps of a prominent cocaine-dealing relative of a Democrat politician named Bulger. And now we find that Lamar Cook, like so many thousands of other career criminals in Massachusetts, has a SNAP card, food stamps. And so now Lamar Cook flops in Kissimmee, Florida, not that far from Disney World. The jokes write themselves. Hey, Lamar Cook, you just got arrested for allegedly trying to ship 8 kilos of cocaine directly to Governor Maura Healey's office in Springfield. Now, where are you going? I'm going to Disney World. Lamar Cook is not the exception to what happens to hacks in Massachusetts who misbehave. He's how the hacks treat all their comrades. Professional courtesy. Most perps are told you have the right to remain silent. In Massachusetts, if you're a Democrat who's this close to the governor, what the comrades will really tell you is you have the right to remain solvent. Crime does, in fact, pay. Very well, in fact. Back in the golden age of Hollywood, MGM had a popular series of short subjects called Crime Does Not Pay. They're still available on DVD. It was on radio for years as well. Today, though, Hollywood should have a total update to the concept. New working title, Crime Does Pay. Or, if not crime, then at least very bad behavior. Here's my pitch to Hollywood, my treatment, as they call it. I see Crime Does Pay as a multi-year series, ripped from the headlines. Seeing as it's Massachusetts, the reality series would probably last longer than The Simpsons and 60 Minutes combined. When Lamar Cook applied for his hack job, the state police did their traditional thorough background check. Wink, wink, nudge, nudge. It turns out the head of the Massachusetts State Police Investigations Unit himself had a few problems, shall we say. In a federal civil trial, a jury had found him guilty of malicious prosecution. The trooper's female victim had gotten a $300,000 judgment and another $366,000 for legal fees. Was Detective Lieutenant R. Bradford Porter fired? Hell no. This is Massachusetts, baby. After the story broke, he retired. His pension is $151,822 a year. Hey, Detective Lieutenant R. Bradford Porter, where are you going? I'm going to Disney World. Sergeant Sean Good of the Canton Police Department, Michael Proctor's vile texting buddy, what price did you pay? At 8 month paid vacation, after which he was allowed to retire, guess where he's going? I'm going to Disney World. How about Judge Robert A. Welsh III, removed from the bench after his arrest for domestic abuse on a household member over 60? The state police affidavit said he became abusive when he drank, and he told his victim he was untouchable because he was a judge. Turns out he was right. Awaiting his trial, Welsh is enjoying what amounts to a paid vacation of $207,855 a year. Then there's Judge Shelley Joseph. She let a vicious illegal alien out the back door of her courthouse in Newton to save the Dominican Cholo from being deported by ICE. She was lugged, but once Democrats took over in 2021,

large, who championed the use of smash-mouth tactics against protesters and immigrants, was blunter. He said in an interview that too many worthless federal prosecutors chickened out by abandoning assault cases, and he thought more protesters and immigrants should have been prosecuted. "We were being overly judicious in who we charged with 18 U.S.C. 111, he said. On occasion, officers were seriously hurt by protesters or immigrants, the Times found. Last June, Roberto Carlos Muñez Guatemala, a sex offender in the United States, illegally drove away while a federal agent had an arm inside the car window. The agent, who months later would kill the protester, Rene Good in Minnesota, was dragged about 100 yards. Mr. Muñoz Guatemala is one of only four people in the Times analysis who was convicted by a jury. The other 22 who faced jury trials were acquitted. Nearly 200 others had the charges dismissed, including two mothers from Charlotte, North Carolina. We need help right now. Tatiana Rossini and her friend Kristen Ruse were cornered. A group of armed men, some wearing masks, had surrounded their car on a dead-end street. The women screamed to a 911 operator for help. Earlier that November morning, the two young mothers had been on their way to a Christmas market in Charlotte. They saw a car filled with immigration agents pulling into the parking lot of an outdoor shopping mall. Operation Charlotte's Web, as the immigration sweep in the city was known, followed a bloody and high-profile operation in Chicago. Ms. Rossini, 36, and Ms. Ruse, 33, were wary of what might happen in North Carolina. Ms. Rossini, an American citizen of Ecuadorian descent, and Ms. Ruse had been organizing with other local mothers to be on the lookout for immigration agents. So they steered into the parking lot, stopping about 20 yards from the government vehicles. Other protesters were already gathered. They all began yelling at the agents. After a few minutes, the agents moved their vehicles in front of and behind Ms. Rossini's Acura SUV, she said. Several agents stepped out. Ms. Ruse remembered them shouting at her and Ms. Rossini to leave and trying to scare us. The women drove to another part of the parking lot and watched as the agents pinned in another protester's car. The agents eventually drove off, and Ms. Rossini and Ms. Ruse resumed their trip to the Christmas market, at one point stopping to alert a resident that federal officers were nearby. Soon, the women realized they were being followed by two unmarked cars. They called 911. An operator told them to find the nearest gas or police station, but they didn't know where one was. Instead, they wound up on the dead-end street. They turned into a driveway in a housing development. The unmarked cars blocked them in. "We need help right now," Ms. Rossini exclaimed to the 911 operator. "They're going to hurt us." Just then, an agent began smashing the driver's side window with the barrel of his rifle, which was pointed toward Ms. Rossini, according to footage recorded by a nearby resident. The women were terrified. Their shrieks can be heard on the 911 recording. "We didn't do anything," Ms. Rossini said. "Yes, you did," an agent responded. "You impeded 18 U.S.C. 111, driving erratic." Lawyers said this was a misreading of the statute, which specifies that it applies when people use or threaten force. "It's not enough to show that you might have been interfering with what was happening," said Carissa Hessick, a University of North Carolina law professor. Ms. Rossini and Ms. Ruse were led from the car, and their hands were zip-tied behind their backs. One agent noticed a child seat in Ms. Rossini's car and sarcastically remarked that she must be a stellar mother, she recalled. Ms. Rossini retorted that she was, in fact, a stellar mother, which was why she was protesting against agents who she thought were breaking up families in her community. The women were taken to the local FBI building, where they spent several hours in confinement and eventually received tickets accusing them of violating 18 U.S.C. 111. Mr. Bovini,